0: last spring, honors English plebe section, okay? I'm doing Shakespeare's sonnets. I get a paper from a bright kid, good kid, saying, Shakespeare wrote sonnet number 27 to Marguerite. And I'm looking at this and thinking, Marguerite? That's my aunt in San Diego. He didn't know her. Marguerite, I've studied Shakespeare for 35 years. I've never heard this. What is this? And then it dawns on me, and I sit at the computer and I type in Shakespeare sonnets. And up comes, boom, this list of the person to whom Shakespeare wrote every sonnet. Number 27, Marguerite of Valois. I'm going, what is this? So I click back, and it's an introduction to Shakespeare. I click back, and we go back another step, Shakespeare the man, the playwright. I click back, and it's a Sir Francis Bacon website put together by some lunatic claiming that Sir Francis Bacon wrote all the works of Shakespeare, and Sir Francis Bacon happened to be in France before the sonnets were written and knew Marguerite of Valois, so it's obvious he wrote sonnet number 27. It is a magnificent website. Some lunatic spent money and time, and this thing is impressive, and the poor student clicked on it, and up comes lies. Lies that we take as truth. Lies that we take as truth because they've got to be true because it came up on my computer screen. It's right there on the screen. It's right there on the screen. Can't be wrong. The computer knows everything. I can find anything and everything on the internet. Yeah, except the ability to rationally distinguish a truth from a lie. That I cannot find on the internet. And in order to do that, I'm back at language, which most of those who are using the internet do not have. They have lost their reason and are incapable of distinguishing. We have, unlike the word, which leads us to a higher reality, a reality of absolute truth, if we follow it to where it's going, we have instead the image which is falsely representing reality that makes us think it's real, that it's reality, but it is only capturing an image of a reality that we will discover, as Charles learns in Brideshead, is not real because it cannot last.
1: Among women, and blessed is the fruit of thy womb, Jesus. Holy Mary, Mother of God, pray for us sinners, now and at the hour of...
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1: Our death. Amen. 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

0: Today is the third Sunday after Easter. The epistle is taken from chapter 2 of St. Peter. Dearly beloved, I beseech you as strangers and pilgrims to refrain yourselves from carnal desires which war against the soul, having your conversation good among the Gentiles, that whereas they speak against you as evildoers, they may, by the good works which they shall see in you, glorify God in the day of visitation. Be ye subject, therefore, to every human creature for God's sake, whether it be to the king as excelling, or to governors as sent by him, for the punishment of evildoers and for the praise of the good. For such is the will of God, that by doing well you may put to silence the ignorance of foolish men, as free, and not as making liberty a cloak from malice.
1: In this part here, Ukraine is was a battle, but the Croatian pulled the Serbs out, so this is they stopped there.
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1: A couple hundred thousand people. Apparently that's okay. And so Serbs have simply accepted they cannot live with the cross. But the question is, Bosnia-Herzegovina, they consider the ancient Serbian province, which is temporarily occupied by the Muslim, and the only way they can is to kill them or expel them and kick them out. And a lot of them already left. A lot of them live in Germany, and a lot of them would like to get to America, and they probably will. And a lot of them were killed. Okay, questions? Now, Your Excellency, can I? See, I was compelled by time.
3: Yes, that's right.
1: So I don't know what more to say.
3: I'm afraid time's running. It's going to ring any moment.
1: Confidence is unmovable. So you see, what you have here, I think in conclusion, I would say this. What you have here is irreconcilable difference. It isn't like the Irish and the Jews and the Italians living in New York together. It's not like that.

The Acts record that they came from all over, the different areas to come to Jerusalem. And Fenton says, according to the Acts, a great many of these people were pilgrims, men and women who had come to

Do not, I beseech thee, my lord, thou man of God, do not lie to thy handmaid. And the woman conceived and brought forth a son in the time and at the same hour that Eliseus had said. And the child grew. And on a certain day, when he went out to his father, to the reapers, he said to his father, My head acheth, my head acheth. But he said to his servant, Take him and carry him to his mother. And when he had taken him and brought him to his mother, she set him on her knees until noon. And then he died. And she went up and laid him upon the bed of the man of God, and shut the door. And going out, she called her husband and said, Send with me, I beseech thee, one of thy servants, and an ass, that I may run to the man of God and come again. And he said to her, Why dost thou go to him? Today is neither new moon nor Sabbath. She answered, I will go. And she saddled an ass, and commanded her servant, Drive and make haste. Make no stay in going, and do that which I bid thee. So she went forward and came to the man of God, to Mount Carmel. And when the man of God saw her coming towards, he said to Gehazi his servant, Behold that Sunamitess. Go therefore to meet her, and say to her, Is all well with thee, and with thy husband, and with thy son? And she answered, Well. And when she came to the man of God, to the mount, she caught hold on his feet, and Gehazi came to remove her. The man of God said, Let her alone, for her soul is in anguish, and the Lord hath hid it from me, and hath not told me. And she said to him, Did I ask a son of my Lord? Did I not say to thee, Do not deceive me? Then he said to Gehazi, Gird up thy loins, and take my staff in thy hand, and go. If any man meet thee, salute him not. And if any man salute thee, answer him not, and lay my staff upon the face of the child. For the mother of the child said, As the Lord liveth, and as thy soul liveth, I will not leave thee. He arose therefore, and followed her. But Gehazi was gone before them, and laid the staff upon the face of the child, and there was no voice nor sense. And he returned to meet him, and told him, saying, The child is not risen. Eliseus therefore went into the house, and behold, the child lay dead on his bed. And going in, he shut the door upon him, and upon the child, and prayed to the Lord. And he went up, and lay upon the child, and put his mouth upon his mouth, and his eyes upon his eyes, and his hands upon his hands, and he bowed himself upon him, and the child's flesh grew warm. Then he returned and walked in the house once to and fro, and he went up and lay upon him, and the child gaped 7 times and opened his eyes. And he called Gehazi and said to him, Call this Sunamitess. And she being called went into him, and he said, Take up thy son. She came and fell at his feet and worshipped upon the ground, and took up her son and went out. And Eliseus returned to Galgal, and there was a famine in the land, and the sons of the prophets dwelt before him. And he said to one of his servants, Set on the great pot and boil pottage for the sons of the prophets. And one went out into the field to gather wild herbs, and he found something like a wild vine, and gathered of it wild gourds of the field, and filled his mantle. Coming back, he shred them into the pot of pottage.

It is not enough, however, that we utter an earnest petition for the kingdom of God. We must also add to our prayer the use of all those means by which that kingdom is sought and found. The five foolish virgins uttered earnestly the same petition in these words, "Lord, Lord, open to us," but they used not the means necessary to secure its attainment, and were therefore rightly excluded. For God himself has said, "Not every one that saith to me, Lord, Lord, shall enter into the kingdom of heaven." The priest, therefore, who is charged with the care of souls, should draw from the exhaustless fountain of the divine scriptures those powerful motives which are calculated to move the faithful to the desire and the pursuit of the kingdom of heaven, which portray in vivid coloring our deplorable condition, and which should make so sensible an impression upon them that entering into themselves they may call to mind that supreme happiness and those unutterable goods with which the eternal abode of God our Father abounds. Here below, we are exiles, the inhabitants of a land in which dwell those demons whose hatred for us cannot be softened, who are the determined and implacable foes of mankind. What shall we say of those intestine conflicts and domestic battles in which the soul and the body, the flesh and the spirit, are continually engaged against each other, in which we have always to fear defeat, nay, in which instant defeat becomes inevitable, unless we be defended by the protecting hand of God? Feeling this weight of misery, the apostle exclaims, "Unhappy man that I am, who shall deliver me from the body of this death?" The misery of our condition, it is true, strikes us at once of itself, but if contrasted with that of other creatures, it strikes us still more forcibly. Although irrational and even inanimate, the lower creatures are seldom seen so to depart from the acts, the instincts, and the movements imparted to them by nature, as to fail of obtaining their appointed and determined end. This is so obvious in the case of beasts, fishes, and birds, that there is no need to dwell on it. But if we look to the heavens, do we not behold the verification of these words of David? "Forever, O Lord, thy word standeth firm in the heavens." Constant in their motions, uninterrupted in their revolutions, they never depart in the least from the laws divinely prescribed. The earth, too, and universal nature, as we once perceive, adhere strictly to, or at least depart very little, from the laws of their being. But unhappy man is guilty of frequent falls. Seldom does he carry out his good resolutions. Often he abandons and despises what he has well commenced. His best purposes, which please for a time, are often suddenly abandoned, and he plunges into designs as degrading as they are pernicious.

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1: The Angelus, the angel of the Lord, declared unto Mary, and she conceived of the Holy Ghost, Hail Mary, full of grace, the Lord is with thee. Blessed art thou among women, and blessed is the fruit of thy womb, Jesus. Holy Mary, Mother of God, pray for us sinners, now and at the hour of our death. Amen. Behold the handmaid of the Lord. Be it done unto me according to thy word. Hail Mary, full of grace. The Lord is with thee. Blessed art thou among women, and blessed is the fruit of thy womb, Jesus. Holy Mary, Mother of God, pray for us sinners, now and at the hour of our death. Amen. And the Word was made flesh, and dwelt among us. Hail Mary, full of grace, the Lord is with thee. Blessed art thou among women, and blessed is the fruit of thy womb, Jesus. Holy Mary, Mother of God, pray for us sinners, now and at the hour of our death. Amen. Pray for us, O Holy Mother of God, that we may be made worthy of the promises of Christ. Let us pray. Pour forth, we beseech thee, O Lord, thy grace into our hearts, that we, to whom the incarnation of Christ, thy Son, was made known by the message of an angel, may by his passion and cross be brought to the glory of his resurrection, through the same Christ our Lord. Amen.
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3: They enclosed a great multitude of fishes, and their nets brake. And they beckoned unto their partners which were in the other ship that they should come and help them. And they came and filled both.

told, men brought in a bed a man which was taken with a palsy, and they sought means to bring him in and to lay him before him. And when they could not find by what way they might bring him in because of the multitude, they went upon the housetop and let him down through the tiling with his couch into the midst

0: brainwashed, and even some of about half of Gen X like us.
1: Sure.
0: But the Gen Z, that they're going to alternate sources. They think for themselves a little bit more. They're more jaded. They're more cynical about it. And they don't buy into the whole patriotism. Oh, God bless the USA. Right. Dry my tears. Oh, I'm going to go fight. They can't get into that. They think that's cheesy. They're postmodern Deadpool, you know, the self-aware, fourth wall breaking, you know, the postmodern kind of humor. That's how they operate. And so they see right through the kind of nonsense that previous generations lapped up like a hungry dog. And so So mathematically and physically, I don't see how you can just roll back what's happened. You can't turn back the clock. You can't put the genie back in the bottle. And so how is this going to get resolved now without conquering them? And how can you conquer without serious manpower and appetite for deaths? More people are going to die in a ground war in Iran than Iraq or Afghanistan put together. We're going to have to get a serious appetite for be able to stomach a lot more death than we traditionally are used to stomaching. And to do that, you'd have to have a serious motivation. Like they blew up one of our major cities or something. It would have to be big. It couldn't just be a couple of towers falling down suspiciously or something like one of our military bases, because they had it coming. We're over there. A lot of the Gen Z would say they had it coming. We shouldn't be over there. And I agree. We shouldn't be over there.
1: Yeah, no, I agree. Yeah, we'll just have to wait and see what that is. I don't know that we're going to have to wait that long.
0: Yeah, I don't either. Something's going to have to happen pretty quick. Because on a daily basis...
1: It doesn't necessarily mean that whatever that is going to necessarily be the very next thing in the news cycle, but I don't think it can be more than like 2 weeks away.
0: Things are developing. I mean, every day June 13 when they first attacked?
1: Oh, yeah.
0: I mean, when Israel first made the first move, the preemptive strike.
1: Right.
0: Iran has been striking every night, I think, since then. They took like no more than 24 hours off. I think they're on day.
1: No, things are going to keep happening.
0: I mean, it's just developing now. It's going to take on a life of its own. And all these countries are staying. Some countries are staying in the wings or behind the scenes in the shadows, like China and North Korea. North Korea is already helping Russia in their conflict. So all the countries that are not completely under the Jewish thumb, they're going to be gathering together. And, you know, geopolitically, Russia and China do not want Iran to fall under occupation of the West, because they don't want a unipolar world, because they'll be next. I mean, they know ultimately they'll be next. They want a little division. They want some sharing of power in the world. They want BRICS to be able to oppose America and its allies. They want that. And so when things start threatening to go the wrong way, they will step in and equalize things again. That's absolutely true. So the question is, what are they going to do?
1: Yeah, they're going to have some grand peace conference

you until the Pope finally obeys the Blessed Virgin Mary. In the last 5, 6 popes, all of them have slapped her in the face, turned their back on her, and said, we can do it better. But heaven gave us the solution. It's that simple. So this is another petition, and back it up, of course, with prayers. In the name of the Father, Son, and the Holy Ghost. Amen. Mothers need a good example today. And I will give you one. One given to us by the Holy Ghost himself. We are in very similar times as this mother was. This mother lived in a time when there was a one world order being established. The temple had been desecrated. The altars had been smashed. Communion rails removed. They had dancing girls in the temples to the rage of the Maccabee father. And the old patriarch, the Maccabee father, stood up and he said, me and my sons, we will not go along with this destruction of the faith. And remember, before Christ, the Jewish religion was the true religion. There was no other. And so Judas Maccabeus and his sons, they resisted. And they picked up weapons and they fought. And they fought valiant battles and they defended the true faith. And in the midst of this persecution, of this establishing of a one world religion and a one world government, there was a brave mother. And her sons were all of them arrested, the whole family. And briefly, I'll give you the account. It's taken from the second book of Maccabees, chapter 7. It came to pass that 7 brothers, together with their mother, were arrested and compelled by the king to eat swine's flesh, pork. And God's law forbade eating of pork. Why? Because the pagans often offered pigs to sacrifice to their false gods. For which purpose they were tormented with whips and scourges. But one of the sons, who was the eldest, said this, what wouldst thou ask or learn of us? We are ready to die rather than to transgress the laws of God received from our fathers. Then the king, being angry, commanded frying pans and brazen cauldrons to be made hot, which forthwith being heated, he commanded to cut out the tongue of him that had spoken first, and the skin of his head being drawn off. They chopped off also his hands and feet.

advantages to the community. But, well, if I may quote the Duke of Wellington again, if you believe that, you'll believe anything. Well, it's only to be expected that Archbishop Bunini would claim that the reform behind which he was the moving spirit had been a success. One might have hoped that the Pope, who is the universal shepherd, would take a more objective view. One might have hoped that when faced with the clear evidence that his flock had been led into a liturgical wilderness, that its numbers were declining at a catastrophic rate, and that those who remained were being starved of sound spiritual nourishment, that he, as the universal shepherd, would lead them back once more to the sound pastures of tradition that had nourished their faith for so many centuries. But alas, in his apostolic letter commemorating the 25th anniversary of the Liturgy Constitution, Pope John Paul II appeared to have forgotten his apology made to the faithful in Dominique Cheney 8 years previously, and he echoed the optimistic and totally unrealistic assessment of Archbishop Bunini. He accepted that the application of the liturgical reform has met with difficulties, including, he stressed, the fact that the transition from simply being present, very often in a rather passive and silent way, to a fuller and more active participation has been, for some people, too demanding. It would seem then that the lack of success of the liturgical reform lies not in the nature of the changes, but in the inability to ensure the changes really were for them. One cannot help recalling the censure passed upon the Russian peasants after the 1917 revolution, who are unwilling or unable to accept that the collectivization of their land was really beneficial to them, even though millions of them starved to death. But anyway, despite the difficulties to which he referred, this is the Pope's assessment of the liturgical reform. The vast majority of the pastors and the Christian people have accepted the liturgical reform in a spirit of obedience and indeed joyful fervor. For this we should give thanks to God, for that movement of the Holy Spirit in the Church which the liturgical renewal represents, and for the fact that the table of the Word of God is now abundantly furnished for all, for the immense effort undertaken throughout the world to provide the Christian people with translations of the Bible, the Missal, and other liturgical books, for the increased participation of the faithful by prayer and song, gesture and silence, in the Eucharist and the other sacraments, for the ministries exercised by lay people and the responsibilities that they have assumed in virtue of the common priesthood into which they have been initiated through baptism and confirmation, for the

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1: Hail, Holy Queen, Mother of Mercy. Hail, our life, our sweetness, and our hope. To thee do we cry, poor banished children of Eve. To thee do we send up our sighs, mourning and weeping in this vale of tears. Turn then, most gracious advocate, thine eyes of mercy toward us. And after this, our exile, show unto us the blessed fruit of thy womb, Jesus. O clement, O loving, O sweet Virgin Mary.

0: to write unto thee in order, most excellent Theophilus, that thou mightest know the certainty of those things wherein thou hast been instructed. There was in the days of Herod, the king of Judea, a certain priest named Zacharias of the course of Abiah, and his wife was of the daughters of Aaron, and her name was Elizabeth. And they were both righteous before God, walking in all the commandments and ordinances of the Lord, blameless. And they had no child, because that Elizabeth was barren, and they were both now well stricken in years. And it came to pass that while he executed the priest's office before God in the order of his course, according to the custom of the priest's office, his lot was to burn incense when he went into the temple of the Lord. And the whole multitude of the people were praying without at the time of incense. And there appeared unto him an angel of the Lord standing on the right side of the altar of incense. And when Zacharias saw him, he was troubled, and fear fell upon him. But the angel said unto him,
1: Fear not, Zacharias, for thy prayer is heard. Thy wife Elizabeth shall bear thee a son, and thou shalt call his name John. And thou shalt have joy and gladness, and many shall rejoice at his birth. For he shall be great in the sight of the Lord, and shall drink neither wine nor strong drink. And he shall be filled with the Holy Ghost, even from his mother's womb. And many of the children of Israel shall he turn to the Lord their God. And he shall go before him in the spirit and power of Elias, to turn the hearts of the fathers to the children, and the disobedient to the wisdom of the just, to make ready a people prepared for the Lord.
2: Whereby shall I know this? For I am an old man, and my wife well stricken in years.
1: I am Gabriel, that stand in the presence of God, and am sent to speak unto thee, and to show thee these glad tidings. And behold, thou shalt be dumb, and not able to speak, until the day that these things shall be performed, because thou believest not my words, which shall be fulfilled in their season.
0: And the people waited for Zacharias, and marveled that he tarried so long in the temple. And when he came out, he could not speak unto them. And they perceived that he had seen a vision in the temple, for he beckoned unto them and remained speechless. And it came to pass that as soon as the days of his ministration were accomplished, he departed to his own house. And after those days, his wife Elizabeth conceived and hid herself 5 months, saying,
3: Thus hath

0: Little is forgiven, the same loveth little.
1: And he said unto her,
0: Thy sins are forgiven.
1: And they that sat at meat with him began to say within themselves,
2: Who is this that forgiveth sins also?
1: And he said to the woman,

by him through the charm of his eloquence. Now, even though I found this eloquence admirable, I was beginning to distinguish the charm of words from the truth of things, which I was eager to learn. Nor did I consider the dish as much as I did the kind of meat that their famous Faustus served up to me in it. His fame had run before him as one very skilled in an honorable learning and preeminently skilled in the liberal arts. And as I had already read and stored up in memory many of the injunctions of the philosophers, I began to compare some of their doctrines with the tedious fables of the Manichaeans, and it struck me that the probability was on the side of the philosophers, whose power reached far enough to enable them to form a fair judgment of the world, even though they had not discovered the sovereign Lord of it all. For thou art great, O Lord, and thou hast respect unto the lowly, but the proud thou knowest afar off. Thou drawest near to none but the contrite in heart, and canst not be found by the proud, even if in their inquisitive skill they may number the stars and the sands, and map out the constellations, and trace the courses of the planets. For it is by the mind and the intelligence which thou gavest them that they investigate these things. They have discovered much, and have foretold many years in advance the day, the hour, and the extent of all the eclipses of those luminaries, the sun and the moon. Their calculations did not fail, and it came to pass as they predicted. And they wrote down the rules they had discovered, so that to this day they may be read, and from them may be calculated in what year and month and day and hour of the day, and at what quarter of its light, either the moon or the sun will be eclipsed, and it will come to pass, just as predicted. And men who are ignorant in these matters marvel and are amazed, and those who understand them exult and are exalted. Both, by an impious pride, withdraw from thee and forsake thy light. They foretell an eclipse of the sun before it happens, but they do not see their own eclipse, which is even now occurring. For they do not ask, as religious men should, what is the source of the intelligence by which they investigate these matters. Moreover, when they discover that thou didst make them, they do not give themselves up to thee that thou mightest preserve what thou hast made. Nor do they offer as sacrifice to thee what they have made of themselves. For they do not slaughter their own pride, as they do the sacrificial fowls, nor their own curiosities, by which, like the fishes of the sea, they wander through the unknown paths of the deep. Nor do they curb their own extravagances, as they do those of the beasts of the field. And that thou, O Lord, a consuming fire, mayst burn up their mortal cares and renew them into immortality.

myself and others, all over and above that fetter of original sin whereby we all die in Adam. For thou hast given me none of these things in Christ, neither had he abolished by his cross the enmity that I had incurred from thee through my sins. For how could he do so by the crucifixion of a phantom, which was all I supposed him to be? The death of my soul was as real then as the death of his flesh appeared to me unreal. And the life of my soul was as false, because it was as unreal as the death of his flesh was real, though I believed it not. My fever increased, and I was on the verge of passing away and perishing, for, if I had passed away then, where should I have gone but into the fiery torment which my misdeeds deserved, measured by the truth of thy rule? My mother knew nothing of this, yet far away she went on praying for me, and thou, present everywhere, didst hear her where she was and had pity on me where I was, so that I regained my bodily health, although I was still disordered in my sacrilegious heart. For that peril of death did not make me wish to be baptized. I was even better when, as a lad, I entreated baptism of my mother's devotion, as I have already related and confessed. But now I had since increased in dishonor, and I madly scoffed at all the purposes of thy medicine, which would not have allowed me, though a sinner such as I was, to die a double death. Had my mother's heart been pierced with this wound, it never could have been cured, for I cannot adequately tell of the love she had for me, or how she still travailed for me in the spirit with a far keener anguish than when she bore me in the flesh. I cannot conceive, therefore, how she could have been healed if my death, still in my sins, had pierced her inmost love. Where, then, would have been all her earnest, frequent, and ceaseless prayers to thee? Nowhere but with thee. But couldst thou, O most merciful God, despise the contrite and humble heart of that pure and prudent widow who was so constant in her alms, so gracious and attentive to thy saints, never missing a visit to church twice a day, morning and evening? And this not for vain gossiping nor old wives' fables, but in order that she might listen to thee in thy sermons and thou to her in her prayers. Couldst thou, by whose gifts she was so inspired, despise and disregard the tears of such a one without coming to her aid, those tears by which she entreated thee, not for gold or silver, and not for any changing or fleeting good, but for the salvation of the soul of her son? By no means, O Lord. It is certain that thou wast near, and wast hearing, and wast carrying out the plan by which thou hast predetermined it should be done.

source for the life of Jesus is the Gospel of Mark, which was, quote, probably written exactly in the year 73, close quote, 5 years after the Johannine Apocalypse. The other two of the first three Gospels belong to the second century and can only be used by way of supplement. Luke dates from the beginning of the first decade of the century, while Matthew is regarded by Volkmar, as by Vilke, as being a combination of Mark and Luke, and is relegated to the end of this first decade. The work is, in his opinion, a revision of the gospel tradition, quote, in the spirit of that primitive Christianity which, while constantly opposing the tendency of the apostle of the Gentiles to make light of the law, was nevertheless so far universalistic that, starting from the old legal ground, it made the first steps towards a Catholic unity. Close quote. Once Matthew has been set aside in this way, the literary elimination of the eschatology follows as a matter of course. The much smaller element of discourse in Mark can offer no serious resistance. As regards the messianic expectations of the time, they were, in Volkmar's opinion, such that Jesus could not possibly have come forward with messianic claims. The messianic Son of Man, whose aim was to found a super-earthly kingdom, only arose in Judaism under the influence of Christian dogma. The contemporaries of Jesus knew only the political idea of the messianic king, and woe to anyone who conjured up these hopes. The Baptist had done so by his too fervent preaching about repentance and the kingdom, and had been promptly put out of the way by the Tetrarch. The version found even in Mark, which represents that it was on Herodias's account and at her daughter's petition that John was beheaded, is a later interpretation which, according to Volkmar, is evidently false on chronological grounds, since the Baptist was dead before Herod took Herodias as his wife. Had Jesus desired the messiahship, he could only have claimed it in this political sense. The alternative is to suppose that he did not desire it. Volkmar's contribution to the subject consists in the formulation of this clean-cut alternative. Colani had indeed recognized the alternative, but had not taken up a consistent attitude in regard to it. Here, that way of escape from the difficulty is barred, which suggests that Jesus set himself up as Messiah, but in another than the popular sense. What may be called Jesus's messianic consciousness consisted solely, quote, in knowing himself to be firstborn among many brethren, the Son of God after the Spirit, and consequently feeling himself enabled and impelled to bring about that regeneration of his people which alone could make it worthy of deliverance. Close quote. It is, in any case, clearly evident from Paul, from the Apocalypse, and